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1: As you've read the Bible, I'm sure you've come across some genealogies. That is, a list of names that can be, well, to be honest, rather boring. For example, when you open your Bible to the Gospel of Matthew, it begins, "A historical record of Jesus Christ, the son of David, the son of Abraham," and so on the author goes, from Abraham to the birth of Jesus Christ. But note something. Matthew mentioned four women who are certainly not great examples of morality. Their names are Tamar, Rahab, Ruth, and Bathsheba. Here's what Matthew recorded.
2: Judah fathered Perez and Zerah by Tamar. Salmon fathered Boaz by Rahab. Boaz fathered Obed by Ruth. Then David fathered Solomon by Uriah's wife.
1: Let's be more specific. Tamar was involved in an incestuous relationship with Judah. Rahab was a Canaanite prostitute. Ruth was a Moabite whose genealogy began with an incestuous relationship between Lot and one of his daughters. And Bathsheba was involved in an adulterous affair with King David. What can we learn from this genealogy of Jesus Christ? Well, in essence, the Savior died for the sins of the whole world, including those sins committed by individuals in his own genealogy. So let's not forget this principle to live by. No matter what our sinful condition, we should accept total forgiveness by believing in the Lord Jesus Christ, who lived, died, and rose again to redeem us from all sin.
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7: What is faithful in your life? 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Perhaps you've lied, cheated, broken a promise. 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Talk to someone about it now at 888-NEED-HIM.
8: Hi, my name is J.D. Barrow, a pastoral studies major at the Moody Bible Institute. The MBI verse of the week is found in Mark 16, 19 through 20. After the Lord Jesus had spoken to them, he was taken up into heaven. He sat at the right hand of God. Then the disciples went out and preached everywhere, and the Lord worked with them and confirmed his word by the signs that accompanied it. That's Mark 16, 19 through 20, the Moody Bible Institute verse of the week.
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0: That's Elevation Worship on Moody Radio. Hi, it's Bill Meyer with a Christian artist update for you. Jamie McDonald has a new video out for her song Ain't No Way. And this week she shared some behind-the-scenes photos from the video shoot. You can check those out on Jamie's Facebook page.
1: Hi, I'm Johnny Erickson Tata, and too often I hear stories of mothers who give birth to an infant with a disability, and they are told by their doctors that their child's life is not worth living. This happened to my friend Shauna when Sarah was born with Down syndrome. Shauna remembers the doctors looked at her in the eye and told her there was no purpose for Sarah's life, no reason for her to live. Sarah belongs in an institution. But God's voice of truth drowned out those lies. God reminded Shauna that Sarah was fearfully and wonderfully made in the image of God. It did not matter how anybody else saw her child. God saw her as beautiful, and so did Shauna. Ephesians chapter 2 tells us that we are God's work in progress. At Johnny and Friends, we strive to show special needs moms the truth about how God sees their children with disabilities. 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

0: Gateway Worship on Moody Radio. Hi, this is Bill Meyer with some food for thought from legendary composer Johann Sebastian Bach. He said, "The chief end of all music should be no other than the glory of God and the refreshment of the soul."
1: We live in a culture that rewards being right. Sharp opinions, strong arguments, winning debates. Scripture reminds us that without love, even the greatest truth is just noise. Some of us have fought so hard to be right that we have forgotten to be Christ-like. We have defended truth with a tone that does not reflect the heart of Jesus. If the Spirit is nudging you today, do not ignore Him. Ask Jesus to restore gentleness where impatience grew, and compassion where anger crept in. Scripture says, speak the truth in love. Truth matters. Kindness matters. Both reveal Jesus to the world. When believers choose humility over winning, the world sees the real gospel. When we carry truth with grace, revival begins in our homes, our friendships, and our churches. Let your words carry both truth and love. This is Marquito Michelle with That Church Downtown, 41cry.com.
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0: Well, let's go back to the book of 1 Peter. 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
1: You heard that.
0: Oh, yeah. 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Coming up, let's bring another guest in. 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
8: 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Hi, I'm Brent. Who doesn't love shopping for baby items, right? Joyce's Pregnancy Resource Center on Thursday, June 11th is hosting their annual community baby shower. Pick up diapers, wipes, cozy outfit, even bigger items like car seats and cribs.

0: Good morning. You're listening to Carl and Crew. Let's get you updated with a couple quick headlines this morning. The U.S. military has carried out what it is calling self-defense strikes against Iranian missile launch sites and naval assets near the Strait of Hormuz, according to U.S. Central Command. CENTCOM spokesman Timothy Hawkins said that the action was taken to protect U.S. personnel from imminent threats posed by Iranian forces. He said the strikes targeted missile positions as well as Iranian boats attempting to lay naval mines in the area. Hawkins added that U.S. forces are defending their troops while exercising restraint during the ongoing ceasefire. Secretary of State Marco Rubio said that the Strait of Hormuz has to be opened one way or another. NASA will give an update today about its plans to build a moon base. In a statement, the agency said it intends to share moon base plans and highlight progress toward a sustained presence on the lunar surface. NASA is building off the success of the recent Artemis II mission around the moon with its ambitious plan to create a permanent base. It hopes to have a base up and running within the next 7 years. I'm Jonathan, and that is your quick update.
1: All right, my man, we are in it. Boy, we've got questions that people can't answer. And it's okay, though, isn't it, Allie?
2: It is okay.
1: Why is that okay for you?
2: You know, because we trust the character of God.
1: Yes.
2: And I think that if you believe that God is a good God, that all of his plans are good, that ultimately he's working all things for good.
1: Yeah.
2: You know, just like there's, you know, even in a lesser sense of human relationships, when you know a person and you trust a person, you don't have to understand everything.
0: And I think it'd be kind of wrong if we could understand everything about God.
1: It would be kind of wrong.
0: I got him all figured out. Everything about him, I completely understand and can comprehend. I go, how can the finite comprehend the infinite? It's not possible. And so I don't think that we should be disappointed, saddened, discouraged when we can't.
1: Yeah, I think you're right about that. It's an interesting discussion because if you're just joining us, we're talking about election and free will. And election is the doctrine that there is foreknowledge that God has and he chooses people in relationship before a choice is made, or so it appears, and yet whosoever will may come. So you got to ask the question, how do those fit together? And the answer is, we don't know in our earthly minds. Now, we are so confined to a construct of our earthly thinking that I'm okay with that. And I'm with you, Jonathan. I think if I knew exactly how God operated and everything, I think it would, I don't think we could handle the truth. Sorry. I think that's going to a classic movie, but we couldn't handle it. I don't think we could handle it. Okay, coming up here, we are tackling 1 Peter, and boy, the beat goes on here this morning, Allie.
2: How about we bring in Dr. Jim Coakley? He's a familiar voice to many of you, Moody Bible Institute professor. Let's break open the word.
3: 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Why? 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The Bible certainly agrees with that philosophy. 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
1: What a treat. With us right now, Dr. Jim Coakley. All right, my man. Colin Smith, by the way, he is big on 1 Peter as the first book of the Bible to give a brand new disciple of Jesus. It's not a bad idea, is it, Jim?
11: Oh, not at all. I mean, that, I think, and the Epistle of James are both short books. They get right into it right away. Peter, I love the practical. He's a fisherman, so he loves to be very simple and just kind of practical, and he uses a lot of great metaphors. And so it's a great book for new believers.
1: Are you calling us commercial fishermen, simple-minded people? Is that what you're saying right
11: yes,
1: now, Jim?
11: Yes, I guess I am.
1: Okay. Well, upon this rock, I will build my church.
11: Well, if you're anything like Peter, that's a good thing.
1: No, Peter, he's a wild man. Oh, my goodness. Boy, he made strident claims that fell flat on their face. I think that's what makes 1 Peter such a cool book.
11: Oh, it sure is. I mean, the idea is he uses kind of strange, what we call oxymorons. He talks about living stones. Well, that doesn't make any sense. Stones are dead. Or in our passage today, we'll be looking at, he talks about free servants. He said, no, servants aren't free. But I just love that the way that he is able to work in and get you thinking, but yeah, in ways that are really helpful for living for the gospel.
1: Okay, quick context here. Nero is emperor of Rome. Now, this is a big factor here.
11: Yeah.
1: Because this was written somewhere in the late 50s AD, somewhere. Yeah. But it wasn't written 70 or beyond.
11: No, it wasn't.
1: Because we know that when Rome burned, Nero blamed Christians. And it took what Peter was saying was coming to a whole nother level of persecution, which is super fascinating, isn't it, Jim?
11: Oh, it sure is. And that's why 1 Peter is great, because it talks about, again, the true grace of God, chapter 5, verse 12, stand firm in it. And so he starts out his book, and we all love about, you know, saving grace, being saved. But then he now switches in chapter 2 to talking about submitting grace. And then really you're sustaining grace to be able to live the Christian life. And then he's going to get to suffering grace at the end of the book.
1: Yeah.
11: And so saving grace, you know, sustaining grace, suffering grace, stand firm in it. And I think that's why it's such a wonderful book for today.

0: Ben Fuller, man, what a beautiful song. What a great description of how much God's love is extended toward you today. Well, coming up, we got a guy. We love this man.
1: Dr. Eric Redman. We are back to 1 Peter.
2: 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Now, this flood occurred around 4,350 years ago. Relatively soon afterward, the ice age began. It lasted a few hundred years before it peaked and then declined. Interestingly, Job, who lived before the time of Abraham, mentions snow, ice, and hail frequently throughout his book. But this isn't weather he would normally see based on his location. Perhaps Job was describing the Ice Age. When we start with the history recorded in God's Word, we can explain what we see in the world.
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0: You know, it's important to understand what we're reading. When you read a letter like 1 Peter, it's easy to say, yeah, well, Peter wrote it. Well, hold on, time out now. That's good, but who was it written to? Now, who it was written to was the dispersion. And what the dispersion is, there's persecution going on. And you know when it was penned? This was penned during the reign of Nero. Now, we know it was penned probably right before the sacking and the burning of Rome, because Nero in AD 70 saw that burning of Rome. You know what he did? He blamed it on Christians. So the persecution that we find in 1 Peter that's already spoken of just becomes exponential after this. So imagine how timely this letter was, Allie.
1: Wow.
0: I mean, we're talking 3 years maybe. That's it.
1: So we want to bring in a special guest as we focus on these little shorter segments. We're going to bring in Dr. Eric Redman, who is professor of Bible here at Moody Bible Institute, also executive director of Moody's Theological Seminary Center for Compelling Biblical Preaching. That is a mouthful. Dr. Redman is going to focus on 1 Peter 1, 13 through 16, which I'm going to read for you. It says, therefore, preparing your minds for action and being sober-minded, set your hope fully on the grace that will be brought to you at the revelation of Jesus Christ. As obedient children, do not be conformed to the passions of your former ignorance, but as he who called you is holy, you also be holy in all your conduct. Since it is written, You shall be holy, for I am holy. There's a lot in just those couple verses. I'm going to hand the ball to you, Dr. Eric Redman. What jumped out to you first as you reviewed and re-reviewed this passage for today?
9: I am so glad you all set this up by talking about the persecution under Nero, because this section seems to be telling us how to engage this world with a transformed life and not just give in to the persecution and say, oh, I'm going to live this subpar Christian life. Because Peter is saying, you know, look at what Jesus has done for you. I need you to act like children in here, and I need you to dial into holiness. He's telling us there is a life that should be lived that's distinctly Christian, even when we're being persecuted.
0: You know what's interesting here? This

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3: The gospel is about hope and forgiveness. It's about a relationship with the Almighty God. It's about your Creator. That's what it's about. Just because the gospel sometimes has been hijacked by extreme groups that sometimes don't well represent Jesus, don't be ashamed of the gospel.

0: Good afternoon. It's John Hemmer. I will tell you, just friend to friend, I am one of these people. I struggle with this sometimes. I open my Bible and I'm reading a passage and I'm like, Okay, I'll try Psalms. Okay, what are they trying to say here? You know what? There are 14 fresh ways that we can learn to enjoy the Bible. They are on that Carl and Crew showcast right now. 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
5: Jack Phillips is with us. He is the man behind Masterpiece Cake Shop and the stuff of Supreme Court cases. His book is out now. It's called The Cost of My Faith. Let those words fall down through your ears into your heart. There is a cost of discipleship. Jesus paid it all. All to him I owe. Remember the old hymn? So Jack tells his story of his faith and his walk with the Lord, and it is amazing. It is an eye-opener, and I think God is using Jack in a very powerful way to take a church that practices a kind of cushy Americanized Christianity and say, listen, you've never realized what persecution is like, but that day may come, and you'd better be ready. Could you, in 20 seconds, just like Jack did when he was challenged on that day in 2012, be able to give a reason for the hope that resides within you by saying, I cannot do that. I cannot make a cake that celebrates same-sex marriage. And the rest is now legal history. So, Jack, God has opened the door because your story took a long time to tell, and there's still more to this story. What opportunities has he afforded you to be able to point the way to him and to tell your story and your testimony?
6: Well, besides being able to use the cost of my faith to tell my story, he's also, we're still in court. Just back in March, we had a trial for our third lawsuit where an attorney here in Colorado has asked us to create a cake to celebrate a gender transition, blue on the outside and pink on the inside to celebrate

0: So while we're made in the image of God, we're also rebels against God. All people, naturally, because we are rebels against God, are then cut off from God.
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0: In the Bible, people are viewed along three axes. The first axis is that we're all made in the image of God. So every single person, all of us, equally valuable, equally important, distinct, unique. The second axis is that nonetheless, all people are fallen. So while we're made in the image of God, we're also rebels against God. All people, naturally, because we are rebels against God, are then cut off from God. And then the third axis through which the Bible views people is those who come to Jesus in repentance and faith, will receive his Spirit, they're made new, created, fallen, and through faith in Jesus, redeemed by grace.
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3: William Houghton was born in 1887, just 1 year after the founding of the Moody Bible Institute. At the age of 22, he pursued Bible training and pastored a number of churches before being called to be president of Moody Bible Institute in 1934. 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
7: We are talking about the mysteries of the Messiah with Rabbi Jason Sobel. That's his brand new book, by the way. And the subtitle is Unveiling Divine Connections from Genesis to Today. And I love these conversations because all around you, there are misinterpretations, reinterpretations of who the real genius was. Don't believe me? Stand in the checkout line at the grocery store. The quote news, note the air quotes, magazines will tell you the new Jesus they've discovered, or they'll tell you about the Jesus they want to invent. When all else fails, read the instructions. Just go back to the Word of God, and there Jesus is revealed for us. So we're taking a bit of a time here as we start our conversation with Rabbi Jason Sobel to talk about a bit of video that was posted by an LGBT activist who has misinterpreted on more than one occasion the Word of God. Now, my attitude is let's just do a side-by-side comparison. How I am not a believer in censorship. You know that. I have often said here and will say it again. How do you defeat an idea you disagree with a better idea? Well, Rabbi Jason came up with a better idea. He took this passage in Mark 7 about the woman, the tables at the crumbs at the table, and really, poor Brandon, really grotesquely misinterpreted. He said she spoke truth to power. And he said he loved the story because it's a reminder that Jesus is human. He had prejudices and biases. And when confronted with it, he was willing to do his work. And this woman was willing to stand up and speak truth. So the hero in the story is not the Messiah. It's the woman. So she says, if you remember, well, you can think about me, but even dogs deserve crumbs from the table. Jason, in your response on this, which was brilliant, the whole concept of who she is, you write that she's a pagan woman. And the idea of dogs, Gentiles, and crumbs from the table and bread and what was happening to Jews during that time. Explain all that to our friends. It was absolutely fascinating.
8: Yeah, so this woman was part of this. She was Syrophoenician, is what Mark tells us. And so she was part of the elite class within society. So she was part of the upper aspects of society who actually built their wealth and power on the poor peasant Jews of the day, and actually literally at times, either literally or figuratively, took bread from these poor Jewish individuals whose backs were being crushed in order for these Syrophoenician pagans to build their wealth. And so what we actually have here is a role reversal. And what, in part, Jesus is doing is he wants this woman to understand that the wealthy as well as the poor, every one of us needs to depend upon Jesus, because on God, and in this case on Jesus, for healing and wholeness and transformation. So to say, he completely flips it on his head, because she is the power. It's not Jesus or the Jewish people is the power. She's the power. So he can't be speaking truth to power. He just gets it all out of context.
7: Yeah, exactly right. And then you say, last but not least, this is a model of faith. Why is that the case?
8: Yeah, she absolutely is a model of faith, because number one, she's not going to take no for an answer. You know, it's very similar to the context of the first miracle Jesus performs, where his mom comes to him and says, you know, they ran out of wine, will you do something? And he's like, but mom, my time has not yet come. And she's like, not going to take no for an answer. So this woman chooses not to take no for an answer. And he extols her, just like he does the faithful, just like he does the centurion. It's kind of like, even this level of faith isn't found in Israel. This woman isn't being put down. She's being elevated as a Gentile role model and as a precursor to the mission that ultimately we go to the nations to bring salvation.
7: Exactly. In fact, that's not to be missed, is it? That, in fact, my husband and I are going through Galatians in our devotion. We're working our way through the whole New Testament again in Galatians. And Paul is going on and on and on about get the message to the Gentiles as well as the Jews, which, you know, in our 21st century world, we don't, I mean, if you're mission minded, you don't see that there's a conflict there. Jason, talk to me about that. The idea, this radical idea that it was going to be the gospel message, not just for the Jews, but for the Gentiles, was huge. And so this is an example of this beginning of the seeding of the fact that, hey, friends, this is not just going to stay within the Jewish world. This is going to go around the world, right?
8: Absolutely. I mean, it's what Jesus says to the Gentile woman in John chapter 4. Salvation is of the Jews. Mm-hmm. Salvation originates, and the message had to go to the Jews first. This is what Paul writes in Romans. The gospel is the power of God into salvation to everyone who believes, to the Jew first and also to the Gentile. Right? Salvation came from the Jews. It had to first be offered to the Jews, but it was meant to not just be for the Jews. It was meant to be for the entire world, to go to all the nations of the world. And that is the point of this woman, that it's the beginning of what the response of the nations is going to be. But I just want to be very clear that Jesus was not racist, nor would he ever tolerate racism. Racism is not acceptable in the kingdom of God. There is equality in the kingdom. That was the radical message of the gospel. That's why so many people disliked it, even some of the religious Jewish leaders. You're saying Gentiles don't have to convert and become like us. They can come as they are. Women are equal to us as men. It was Jesus spoke truth to power, exactly, but it's not what's being said in this article.
7: No, not. In fact, it's exactly the reversal, which is amazing. And as you write so well, this is about the exaltation of women, lifting them up, how he broke the status quo. When he's talking to a Samaritan woman at a well, she's a Samaritan. You talk about racism. There is some racism between the Jews and the Samaritans. He breaks this idea that women, remember one of the prayers of the day, thank you, God, said the rabbis of Jesus' day, that I was not born a dog, a woman, or a Samaritan. Jesus bridges that gap, because it's the whole truth of the whole gospel to the whole world. And he, to this day, is still not willing that any should perish. When we come back, more of our conversation with Rabbi Jason Sobel. His brand new book, absolutely fascinating, is called Mysteries of the Messiah, unveiling divine connections from Genesis to today. The power of his living word. Back after this.

0: The moments when you feel stretched, that's where transformation starts. Think about it. Muscles don't grow without resistance, and faith doesn't mature without testing. Psalm 119 reminds us, it was good for me to be afflicted so that I might learn your statutes. So don't despise the struggle. What feels uncomfortable may be preparing you for something greater. God is using it to strengthen you, shape you, and move us forward.
1: I have a great tip for a great marriage. Are you ready?
2: Oh, you always have great tips. I can't wait.
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1: Have something on your calendar for just the two of you. I know that helps me get through months or days. It doesn't even have to be this extended vacation. It might be a special night that we get away at a hotel or something that's just the two of us that we can look forward to. And it's a biblical concept to have Sabbath, and our marriages need Sabbath, just the two of us, to rest and reflect.
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2: 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We're Dave and Ann Wilson, and we've never done that.
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12: 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Second is Haman, a powerful leader in the king's company who had generational hatred for the Jews. And the third, King Ahasuerus of Persia. When the king discovered Mordecai had once saved his life but was never rewarded, the stage was set.